0: and reviewed evidence ranging from GPS data to videos from the island where Wells was found. For NPR News, I'm Elise Gregg in Jackson, Mississippi.
1: This is NPR News. Democratic attorneys general from California and New York are suing the Trump administration over its plans to buy back offshore wind leases as it seeks to discourage expansion of wind energy in favor of fossil fuels. The Trump administration said in June that it's buying back several offshore wind leases for wind projects on the East and West coasts. Voting opens today for Fat Bear Week. The annual competition features the chunky brown bears of Alaska's Katmai National Park and Preserve and draws fans from around the world. Alaska Public Media's Ava White reports.
2: A fat bear is a successful bear, and the 16 contenders are really chubby. Fat Bear Week celebrates how much weight the animals pack on from feasting on massive sockeye salmon runs. The bears are relatable to fans voting in the competition, like Landon Norman in Northwest Arkansas.
3: And I think that people can kind of find some inspiration from their resiliency, and it's just wholesome, and it's bears doing what they want to do, getting fat.
2: You can vote for your favorite fat bear at fatbearweek.org through September 29th, when a weighty winner will be crowned. For NPR News, I'm Ava White in Anchorage.
1: The Justice Department says a postal service carrier in Utah threw out more than 300 mail ballots that were being sent to voters for the state's June primary. Officials say Damon Matai Sae was delivering mail in Eagle Mountain, Utah, when he threw the ballots and other mail into a dumpster in a church parking lot. He told officials his bag was heavier than usual and made a poor decision out of laziness. U.S. stock market held near its record high today after oil prices eased again. This is NPR News.
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5: From APM American Public Media, this is Performance Today. I'm Valerie Kaler. I'm so glad you're here for today's musical adventures and discoveries. The great Austrian composer Franz Schubert was only 31 years old when he died. And yet he left us a tremendous body of work, 1,000 compositions or so. A few years ago, American pianist Jonathan Biss talked with us about how, as far as Schubert knew, he was pretty much writing music for a small circle of friends in Vienna in the 1820s. Most of his work during his life was unpublished, and a lot of it was never even played.
6: I think that Schubert, more than the other great composers, would be shocked to know that we're sitting here and playing his music, talking about it, feeling as strongly as we do about it. I feel so horribly sad for him when I think about how he never had the satisfaction of knowing what his music has brought to people. I mean, it's unbelievable to think that he never had the chance to know that that might happen.
5: And yet, here we are, nearly 200 years after the man's death, appreciating the depth of his emotional expression in music and his sheer inventiveness as a composer. Here's Jonathan Biss in concert at Spivey Hall in Morrow, Georgia, playing the opening movement of Schubert's Piano Sonata No. 19.

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1: 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And Miles said, okay, let's do the next one. And I was like, wait a minute. And then apparently they'd just been rolling the tape. He just recorded everything. And so there was, you know, I said, oh, I see. 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
0: In 2022, composer Kevin Lau took a three-hour train ride from Toronto to London, Ontario. He dozed off and on, and when he was awake, he wrote down some musical ideas inspired by the feeling and the sound of the train. That became the piece we're about to hear, the String Quartet No. 5 by Kevin Lau, subtitled The Train to Improbable Places. You'll hear train sounds right at the beginning of the piece, and along the 8-minute journey, maybe some unexpected connections, a little quote from a piece by Mendelssohn, and ending with what the composer describes as a flash mob of Celtic fiddlers. Kevin Lau wrote this for the Viano Quartet. Let's hear it from a concert they gave in Tempe, Arizona. Music by Kevin Lau, his String Quartet No. 5, The Train to Improbable Places.

Canadian composer Kevin Lau wrote that a couple years ago, with the initial inspiration coming from a three-hour train ride, the String Quartet No. 5, subtitled The Train to Improbable Places. Kevin Lau wrote that for the Vienna Quartet and says he's grateful to that group. Quote, "They gave me license to write in a way that was childlike, virtuosic, and joyous." We even heard members of the quartet singing there at the end of the piece. The Vienna Quartet gave that concert in Tempe, Arizona, a performance that was part of the Hayden's Ferry Chamber Music Series.

0: In a moment, knock, knock. Who's there? Interrupting snare drum. Interrupting snare... 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
1: Hello, I'm Peter Van de Graaff. There are a few works by Darius Milhaud that have risen to the top, famous pieces in most every music lover's consciousness. We're going to find out all about this man. A refugee from France who taught in California, he counted among his pupils Burt Bacharach, Dave Brubeck, and William Bolcom. This week on Exploring Music, it's all about Darius Milhaud. I hope you'll be listening.
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0: It's possible that Danish composer Carl Nielsen saw the snare drum as a vehicle for musical mayhem. In the opening section of his Symphony No. 5, Nielsen featured what you might call a belligerent snare drum, mindlessly hammering out a military rhythm, purposefully crossing the rhythm of the rest of the orchestra. And then Nielsen wrote this rather diabolical instruction for the snare drummer, who's supposed to improvise as if at all costs to stop the progress of the orchestra. There seems to be a similar battle in the clarinet concerto he wrote 4 years later. Although the work is a clear spotlight for the clarinet, that snare drum in

Over and over, the snare drum tries to interrupt the clarinet, almost threatening to take over. But unlike in Nielsen's Fifth Symphony, this snare drum is playful as well as belligerent. Like an obnoxious sibling needling for a disruption, rather than a full-blown enemy hell-bent on taking things down completely. Let's hear it. A clarinet concerto with a snarky snare drum by Carl Nielsen. Martin Frost playing solo clarinet, Paavo Järvi conducting the North German Radio Elbphilharmonie Orchestra.

In the 1920s, Danish composer Carl Nielsen intended to write five concertos, one for each member of the Copenhagen Wind Quintet. He was only able to finish two of those proposed five, a flute concerto and that virtuosic clarinet concerto we just heard. Martin Frost played solo clarinet. Pavel Järvi led the North German Radio Elbphilharmonie Orchestra in concert in Hamburg, Germany. 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

0: Hi, this is Liz Uecker. I'm a cellist and the Vice President of Artistic Operations and Education for the Kalamazoo Symphony Orchestra. 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

0: four pianos, and four Chopin competition winners, all on stage for that concerto for four harpsichords by J.S. Bach. That performance was from the opening concert of the 2025 International Chopin Competition in Warsaw, Poland. Conductor Andrei Boreko with the Warsaw Philharmonic Orchestra, and at the pianos, four previous winners of the Chopin Competition. Garrick Olsen took the gold in 1970, Dong Tai Son from 1980, from 2010, Yuliana Avdeeva, and Bruce Liu, gold medalist in 2021. In a moment, a broken finger and a violinist's destiny. This is Performance Today from APM.
1: 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This week, legendary pianist Marta Argerich joins Lahav Shani and the Munich Philharmonic for Beethoven's second piano concerto. We also hear Louise Farenc's dramatic Overture No. 2 and the final symphony by Brahms. I'm Steve Seal. That's coming up on APM's Symphony Cast.
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0: When violinist Scott Yu was in high school, just about to graduate, he had to make a big decision. Go to the Juilliard School in New York City and focus on the violin, or pursue Plan B. Scott Yu just could not decide. Luckily, he had a friend who helped him out.
3: The thing that made up my mind was the day that my best friend got into the University of Pennsylvania, we both got drunk, and he stepped on my finger and broke it. And that really convinced me that it wasn't a really good idea to go to Juilliard if I didn't know if I could play the violin anymore.
0: Thank goodness, Scott, you had a backup plan.
3: So I went to Harvard, and I got a physics degree.

a wide-ranging music festival in San Luis Obispo, California. He even joins in on some chamber music fun at Festival Mosaic. Let's hear Scott Yu, joined by four friends, for this string quintet by Mozart.

sometimes called a viola quintet. Mozart's String Quintet No. 5 in D major features a string quartet, that's violin, violin, viola, and cello, plus another viola. That performance from Festival Mosaic in San Luis Obispo, California, featured festival director Scott Yu playing violin, alongside violinist Aurelia Duca, violists Clinton Dewing and Matisse Rochat, and cellist Sterling Elliott. The original manuscript for that quintet by Mozart still exists. That's pretty awesome right there, you know? Just being able to see the actual pieces of paper with Mozart's own scrawl seems like such a treasure. You know what's even more remarkable about the manuscript? What's missing? Mistakes. There are only a small handful of corrections. So when Mozart wrote it down, he already knew it. All five parts completely perfect in his head. He was just transcribing from the mental manuscript he'd constructed.

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1: 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I'm Jennifer Miller Hamill. 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
0: It's more than twice as big as all the other planets combined. It's easy to see why early astronomers thought it the king of the planets and named it after the king of the gods, Jupiter. He was the big cheese at Olympus, surrounded by a court of lesser gods and attendees. The planet Jupiter also has a big entourage, the four large so-called Galilean moons, 34 smaller moons who've also earned names, plus many, many more small ones discovered more recently but still nameless. Jupiter the god started out as your basic nature deity, in charge of the weather, prone to hurling lightning bolts, stuff like that. But then there was a sort of bleed through from the Greek pantheon, and Jupiter soaked up some Zeus attributes. Then he was in charge of, well, everything. And finally, according to astrologers, Jupiter is the god of optimism, humor, and the belly laugh. Here's Gustav Holst's tribute to the big guy, Jupiter, the bringer of jollity, from the planets.

One writer called that the most joyous jangle imaginable. That joyous jangle would be Jupiter, the bringer of jollity. Writers love that alliteration, don't they? The composer himself, Gustav Holst, described Jupiter as the bringer of jollity in the ordinary sense, the belly laughs, but also, quote, the more ceremonial kind of rejoicing associated with religious or national festivities. Jupiter, the bringer of jollity, from the planets, by Gustav Holst. Christian Reif led the Lakes Area Music Festival Orchestra at Gitche Zibbe Center for the Arts in Brainerd, Minnesota. So glad to have this place to share recent highlights from concerts around the world, on the radio and online. 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I'm Valerie Kaler. 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

0: This is John Campos from Corn Fed Girls and Western Sound Studios at Western Michigan University. 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

In 1918, Darius Milhaud returned from Brazil to France. I was very happy with the thought of returning to France, but my joy was tinged with a certain regret. I had fallen deeply in love with Brazil. Milhaud is the focus all this week on Exploring Music, I'm delighted to say. I'm Peter Van de Graaff. Welcome. On the way home from Brazil, there were more exotic sights and sounds to digest as they stopped on the island of Martinique, where he enjoyed the Caribbean atmosphere tinged with the French. We're hearing music inspired by that sojourn. It's called Le Bal Martiniquais, the Martinique Ball, and it's with Stephen Coombs and Arthur Pizarro. There were new stars in the literary world, including Apollinaire and Jean Cocteau, who would soon be so influential in his life. There was a new generation of artists, including Fernand Léger, André Derain, Henri Matisse, Marcel Duchamp, and the whole phenomenon of Cubism. Among composers, Milhaud was able to renew his friendships with Honegger, Poulenc, and Louis Duret. He said, "I remember feeling that Poulenc would achieve greatness and become the future of French music." What piece inspired this thought? Three Perpetual Movements, which we hear now with Mark Del Priora and Laurel Zucker.

Trois Mouvements Perpétuels, Three Perpetual Movements by Francis Poulenc, with Mark Del Priora and Laurel Zucker performing together. Millot said the fresh charm of Poulenc's music was the most endearing feature of that period. There were a few other composers who would soon become very important in Millot's life, Georges Auric and Germaine Taillefer among them. Jean Cocteau published a book called Le Coq et l'Arlequin, The Cockerel and the Harlequin, calling for a new French art, leaving behind the influences of Mussorgsky, Rimsky-Korsakov, and even Debussy, and extolling Stravinsky's The Rite of Spring. After a concert which included Duret's Image à Crusoe, which we're hearing, a writer wrote an article called Five Russians, referring to the Russian Five, and Six Frenchmen, naming arbitrarily six composer friends, Millot, Poulenc, Honegger, Duret, Taillefer, and Auric. And thus, Les Six was born under the guiding hand of poet Jean Cocteau.

there was suddenly great interest in these young composers among the press and public. They gave only 6 concerts together, all told, the first of which contained a collection of piano pieces known as the Album des Six. The year was 1920. The pieces were performed in alphabetical order so that no one would get undue recognition. So first Auric, then Duret, Honegger, Millot, Poulenc, and finally Taillefer. And here is that Album des Six with pianist Matthias Weber.

Mio wasn't too pleased with the attention they received, as they were all so different in their inspiration and style, but he went along with it, and they began to give concerts together. Satie was our mascot, he later said. The purity of his art, his horror with all concessions, his contempt for money, and his ruthless attitude towards critics were a marvelous example for us all. For 2 years, they met every Saturday evening, had cocktails, and then went out to dinner together. And there were others there too, pianists, painters, and poets. One piece was played almost every Saturday night. It's called Cocarde by Poulenc. And this is called Miel de Narbonne, Honey of Narbonne from Poulenc's Cocarde.

0: That was Miel de Narbonne from the song cycle Cocarde by Francis Poulenc with Alexandre Tarot and friends. It's Darius Milhaud all this week on Exploring Music. 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
1: Millau wasn't exclusively tied to Les Six during this period in the early 20s. Still haunted by the memories of Brazil, he wrote one of his masterpieces based on tangos, sambas, and Portuguese fados called Le Boeuf sur le Toit, which literally means the ox on the roof. It's the title of a popular Brazilian song. Millau commented once that it might have made a good accompaniment to a Charlie Chaplin film. But instead of a film, Jean Cocteau insisted it be staged as a ballet. So he assembled patrons and envisioned a scenario set in a bar in America during Prohibition. There's a lot of drinking until a policeman enters and it turns into a milk bar. One by one, the characters fade away until the policeman is there alone, left with a bill. Clowns and acrobats from the local circus were hired to play the various parts. And in contrast to the lively music, everything was danced as if in a slow-motion film, interestingly. Noted artist Raoul Dufy designed the sets. From the first performance, it was a huge hit with the audience and critics. And here it is in its entirety, Le Boeuf sur le Toit, with Antal Doradi conducting the London Symphony.

Antal Doradi and the London Symphony with the ballet Le Boeuf sur le Toit by Darius Milhaud. You may have heard the story of the scandalous premiere of Stravinsky's The Rite of Spring in Paris in 1915 with a near riot in the audience. Well, shortly after the premiere of Milhaud's Le Boeuf sur le Toit, Milhaud had a scandal of his own. He showed his score for the music to Paul Claudel's Proté to Gabriel Pierney, who featured it in a concert in Paris. Not only was it under-rehearsed, it was also incomprehensible to the audience. There were catcalls and boos and hissing, people screaming, "Take it away," before the overture was even over. There was fighting in the audience. The police were called in. Milhaud's reaction? "I was extremely proud. This genuine, violent, spontaneous reaction filled me with boundless confidence. It is the indifference of the public that is depressing. Enthusiasm or vehement protests prove that your work is alive." Well, let's hear that prelude and fugue from the music for Claudel's Proté by Milhaud, conducted by his good friend Pierre Monteux, who leads the San Francisco Symphony.

Prelude and Fugue from Protée by Darius Milhaud, conducted by his good friend Pierre Monteux, a lifelong friend, in fact, with the San Francisco Symphony that caused that riotous reaction from the Paris audience at its premiere. Pierre Ney's reaction? If that's the way it is, I'll play it on my next program. There was a letter to the editor of a newspaper from Saint-Saëns, which Biot had framed and put on his wall, and it says, "I'm grieved to see that you are opening the doors to all sorts of bedlam and trying to force it down the public's throat when it protests. Several instruments playing in different keys have never produced music, only a babble." Saint-Saëns described polytonality perfectly here. Polytonality! Well, his next work was the Cinq Études, the Five Studies. And the third has four simultaneous fugues, one for brass in D-flat, one for winds in the key of A, one for strings in F, one for solo piano, using all three of those keys. It lasts just 1 minute, and here it is.

The third of the five etudes by Darius Milhaud with Mikhail Korshtik and the Kaiserslautern Radio Symphony, Alan Francis conducting. Once again, a riot broke out. A policeman had to come in and sit next to Milhaud to protect him, but he was unperturbed. The composers of Les Six, except Duret, who didn't want to take part, banded together to compose a ballet called Les Mariés de la Tour Eiffel, The Marriage on the Eiffel Tower, each writing at least one section. It has a very simple story. At a wedding party at the Eiffel Tower, as wedding pictures are taken, every time the photographer says, "Watch the birdie," something appears to interrupt the proceedings, a bathing beauty, a telegram, etc. This is the era of Dadaism, nonsense and absurdity, and was influenced by it. The audience was mostly unimpressed, but it's an important work in that it represents most of Les Six working together. Well, here are the two contributions that Milhaud made for that ballet, the Fugue du Massacre and the Wedding March with Jeffrey Simon and Philharmonia.

0: the two excerpts for the ballet The Wedding on the Eiffel Tower by Darius Milhaud, The Fugue du Massacre, and The Wedding March with the Philharmonia and Jeffrey Simon. The Groupe des Six, or Les Six, was soon to be disbanded, and another huge influence on Milhaud was waiting in the wings. It was initiated in London, interestingly, but by a jazz musician from the U.S. named Billy Arnold. I'll tell you all about it tomorrow as we continue to hear music of Darius Milhaud and learn more about his life here on Exploring Music. I'm Peter Van de Graaff. 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Sam Genualdi is our recording engineer, with special thanks to Eric Opland and the entire WFMT production and syndication team. Our executive producer is Roger White. 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I'm Peter Van de Graaff. 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

0: The Legend in G Minor by Henryk Wieniawski for violin and orchestra. Maria Duenas played the violin there with Manfred Hernick and the Vienna Symphony Orchestra. 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

0: The Ying String Quartet, with a virtuosic performance there, an energized one, of the String Quartet No. 2 in F major by Tchaikovsky. I'm Steve Seal. Have a great night.
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0: Bach's Violin Sonata No. 4, performed by violinist Janine Janssen and her father, Jan Janssen.
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0: 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Mikhail Pletnev conducted the Russian National Orchestra on Music Through the Night.
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0: Mozart, Symphony No. 14. Thomas Faye conducted the Schlierbach Chamber Orchestra on Music Through the Night. Thanks for being here tonight. I'm Jalene Kahn.
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0: Spanish Dances, numbers 4, 5, and 6 by Enrique Granados. 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

0: Bach's Brandenburg Concerto No. 3. Peter Schreier conducted the CPE Bach Chamber Orchestra on Music Through the Night. 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

0: Over the Hills and Far Away, a children's march by Percy Grainger. Bjarte Ingeset conducted the Royal Norwegian Navy Band. I'm Jillian Kahn, and it's always nice to listen to these performances with you. Thanks a lot for being here. Hope you have a great Wednesday.
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0: That is Concerto No. 2, written by Tommaso Albinoni, Simon Standage, conducted Collegium Musicum 90. Coming up, some Peter Hope. We'll get a little optimism from the birds in the sky set to music.
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0: Second Rhapsody, George Gershwin, that was Justin Brown, Dallas Symphony Orchestra, and Anne-Marie McDermott was the pianist.
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2: Hey Kalamazoo, it's Peter Sagal. Remember me? No? Well, I can't really blame you, because it's been 12 years since Wait, Wait was last in Western Michigan. And frankly, that's just too long. You know what life is like. If you don't work at it, you lose touch. 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
0: Hansel and Gretel, particularly in its early incarnation, is far from the sugar-sweet fairy tale Engelbert Humperdinck scored. The story is a stark tale of survival. So disturbed Humperdinck's sister Adelaide that she omitted several of the more sinister plots in her libretto, including the wicked stepmother, the parents' abandonment of the children, Hansel's imprisonment, and the children's looting of the witch's house after they murder her. Yeah, that is dark. Adelaide also added two characters, the Sandman and the Dew Fairy, who watch over the children. One brings them restful sleep while the other awakens them, and they act as benevolent guides. So a much cleaner version. Hansel and Gretel, it's the overture by Humperdinck. Andre Previn conducts the London Symphony Orchestra.

0: Harry Potter and the Sorcerer's Stone, that was Hedwig's theme. John Williams composed that, as he has so many different films. Gustavo Dudamel, Los Angeles Philharmonic Orchestra. Today in history, 1806, Lewis and Clark returned to St. Louis from the Pacific Northwest, though they did not call it the PNW in those days. I'm Kevin O'Connor.
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0: Thomas C. Kelly, a lively, even assertive pastoral and reel, Fionnuala Hunt conducted the Irish Chamber Orchestra. 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

0: Sweet on Galician songs, La Fiesta. That was Enrique Granados. Pablo Gonzalez conducted the Barcelona Symphony Orchestra.
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0: Orchestral Study Number 3, that's called. Arthur Bliss was the composer, David Lloyd-Jones, the English Northern Philharmonia. Today is the centenary, the 100-year anniversary of the birth of American jazz saxophonist and composer John Coltrane. His crucial albums, among many other things he did, were Blue Train, My Favorite Things, A Love Supreme, all breakthroughs in music, and he was born in Hamlet, North Carolina. Now, if you're interested in a little classical / improvisational music crossover, there's a special posted at yourclassical.org, A Passion for Bach and Coltrane with the Imani Winds. 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
1: Love, witchcraft, murder. 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I'm Lisa Simeone.
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0: Not too far from Halloween, I imagine. Many people put that in their playlists for their trick-or-treaters. Toccata and Fugue by Bach. Wolfgang Sawallisch conducted the Philadelphia Orchestra. I'm Kevin O'Connor.
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0: At New York's Riverside Church, we share scores from the 14th to the 21st centuries. Music of Calvin Hampton, John Ireland, Jean de Messieu, and Henri Tomasi. Solos, duets, with viola and trumpet as well. Find us with Juilliard School students up by the riverside this week on Pipe Dreams from American Public Media. I'm Michael Barone. 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

0: Live from NPR News in Washington, I'm Korva Coleman. President Trump says he and U.S. and Iranian officials met for 3 hours yesterday on the sidelines of the U.N. General Assembly in New York. Trump called the meeting good. This came after he delivered a speech to the U.N. saying he had to decide whether to make a deal with Iran or annihilate the country. Trump's ambassador to the U.N., Mike Waltz, says Trump was right to make the threat because Iran only listens to strength.
1: I'm absolutely fine with it. I think the American people are fine with it. If ultimately we get to an agreement that makes the next generation safe from an Iranian regime with a nuclear weapon.
0: He spoke to NPR's Morning Edition. Stocks opened lower this morning as President Trump prepares to welcome Chinese leader Xi Jinping to Washington. NPR's Scott Horsley reports the Dow Jones Industrial Average slid about 130 points in early trading.
2: Xi flies into the Washington area this evening, and President Trump plans to be at the airport to welcome him. Leaders of the world's two biggest economies will discuss trade, technology, and geopolitics during their summit this week. Canada's prime minister says his country's trade talks with India are making good progress. Canada is working to beef up alternative trading markets in response to commercial tensions with the United States. And DoorDash has agreed to pay $131 million to settle claims that it underpaid delivery drivers in New York City. It's the largest worker settlement in the city's history. DoorDash has also agreed to new monitoring after admitting, quote, "we screwed up." Scott Horsley, NPR News, Washington.
0: A federal judge holds a hearing today on three media organizations' lawsuit against the federal government. CNN, MS Now, and Politico want to overturn President Trump's ban on their reporting from the White House. They say it is a blatant violation of the First Amendment. The former head of the U.S. Forest Service under the first Trump administration is speaking out against a controversial reorganization of the agency happening under the current administration. NPR's Kirk Siegler reports former staffers argue the plan will dismantle the country's primary wildfire agency.
3: The Forest Service, along with its parent agency, the U.S. Agriculture Department, are undergoing a massive reorganization, including the closure of seven regional offices, research stations, and the relocation of its headquarters from Washington, D.C. to Utah. Vicki Christensen was a Trump appointee who ran the agency from 2018 to 2021.
4: The reduction in the federal workforce without any real specific strategy is concerning.
3: In a press call organized by environmental groups, Christensen said the broader reorg of the Forest Service is misguided and lacking any accountability from Congress. The USDA has defended it in statements to NPR, saying it will make the agency more efficient. Kirk Siegler, NPR News.
0: You're listening to NPR News from Washington. Reports from northern Ethiopia say Tigrayan fighters have seized the main airport in the region. The main airline there says flights have been canceled but did not say why. Tigray's regional government says its forces have started a defensive war against Ethiopian federal troops. This comes after seven Ethiopian rebel groups joined in an alliance to challenge the federal government. The African Union estimates previous fighting between Tigrayan rebels and federal Ethiopian troops left some 600,000 people dead. In the U.S., social media influencer Braden Peters has been accused of rape. A 17-year-old girl accused the man, who uses the online name Clavicular. NPR's Chloe Veltman reports Peters has denied the allegations.
5: 20-year-old Braden Peters is known for looks-maxing, a digital subculture focused on maximizing male physical appearance. According to court records filed in Massachusetts, the teenager began communicating with Peters on Instagram, where he paid her to appear on his live streams to help increase her profile on social media. Peters then arranged for the minor to come to his home, where, on May 23rd, she alleges he got her drunk on vodka and had sex with her without her consent. NPR does not name alleged victims of sexual assault. Peters will be arraigned next month on charges of rape, drugging a person for sexual intercourse, and procuring and providing liquor to a person under 21. Chloe Veltman, NPR News.
0: On Wall Street, the Dow is now down 150 points. I'm Korva Coleman, NPR News in Washington.
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9: 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I'm Kara Lawrence. This is Let's Hear It. Coming up today, we will hear about the opening concert of the Fontana Chamber Arts season. It's Friday, October 2nd, featuring the world-class Baroque Ensemble Relic. I will be joined by the new executive director of Fontana, Sophie van der Vesthuizen, and I'm also joined right now by our grants manager, Angela Graham, and good morning to you once again.
10: Good morning, Kara, and good morning, Sophie. 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
9: The reason why you can listen to full symphonies, full string quartets, full song cycles on Classical WMUK without an interruption is because we don't sell commercial airtime. But keeping the music flowing without ads has a real cost. 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When you give, you are directly supporting the peace and relaxation you rely on every day. More and more in some cases. We are looking for any number of listeners on this final day to step forward before the next piece begins, or in this case, an interview begins. Help us protect this ad-free sanctuary by giving $15 a month at WMUK or by calling WMUK.org or by calling 844-387-1021. Now, I guess now is my chance to introduce Sophie van der Vesthuizen, who is newly in the role as the executive director of Fontana Chamber Arts. And nice to have you here, Sophie.
11: Thank you for having me.
9: We are going to be talking about a fabulous ensemble, and it's very fun to talk about a great group like Relic. But I wondered first if you could offer a little introduction to our listeners about your musical background and some of the past experiences that will work in your stead in this new role with Fontana.
11: Well, I am a pianist, but I also grew up playing violin and viola. I had my parents played both these instruments. And so I grew up playing both chamber music, orchestra, and piano. And I perform as a member of a piano duo. So that's also chamber music with my husband. So I come to Fontana with this love of chamber music. And then I also have experience in organizing a concert series. We lived in Cleveland before we moved to Kalamazoo. about 10 years ago. And there I worked for the Cleveland International Piano Competition, where I was the director of Arts Connect, which was their outreach leg, so to speak. And I ended up organizing a 10-concert series in the summer for the city of Beechwood using the musicians from Cleveland, whom, by the way, one of them is currently a member of Relic, which is the ensemble coming to Fontana for our first concert. So the music world is very small. But yes, there I did that and all the festival events during the competition, concerts, collaborating with the Boys and Girls Club in Cleveland and all kinds of outreach events that happened at the competition. So I had that experience plus the performance plus the teaching, and I feel like they all are married in this position at Fontana.
9: You are a teacher in the Kalamazoo region. Are you a private teacher or a studio? Do you work for one of like Crescendo or one of the?
11: So I teach at Kalamazoo College, and I've done a sabbatical replacement at Western. So I've been in both these environments, but I have a private studio also at my house where I teach children through adults. Yes.
9: Okay. Now, you stepped into the shoes that Brad Wong left, and for Brad was executive director for a good many years, and I remember in conversation with Brad that he thought that Fontana represented world-class artists, but also had this wonderful history of local performers and local enrichment, and I would... Since this is Brad's season, right?
11: Yes, yes.
9: I'm wondering if, you know, way off in the future, you have a kind of similar set of priorities, both great touring groups and ways to connect them to this community.
11: Well, yes. So in the history of Fontana, at some point they had a whole summer concert series and a really big series, and it did, it was reduced. And mainly around the pandemic. But we kept the focus on the quality of the concerts and the artists that we bring in. And so the program, our outreach program that was developed really under Brad's, in his time with Fontana, I think that is where he really, his passion for connecting with the people of Kalamazoo comes through. And so we have adopted a whole bunch of kind of events in Kalamazoo to bring under our wing. One of which is, it used to be the Kalamazoo Chamber Music Workshop, and it is now the Fontana Chamber Music Workshop in the summer. And that is one place where I plan to bring in a young rising star group, similar to what I guess they do at the Gilmore with the Rising Star. So artists that are just starting to perform and break the surface and give them the opportunity to perform. So, and then work with our students at the Chamber Music Workshop. So actually I am planning on bringing the group Zaria Winds, who just won the Fischhoff competition. And it's a wind quintet, to Kalamazoo next summer. That will be one way of in which I hope to connect these main stage concerts with all our outreach programs and bridge that gap.
9: Fontana is also administrator of the Bravo concert. Well, it's a set of auditions, the Bravo auditions, and then sort of a celebratory concert for the audition winners.
11: Yes.
9: Yes.
11: Yes.
9: And that happens once a year.
11: Yes.
9: In April.
11: Yes. That is slated to... Yes.
9: Yes.
11: So we have Bravo and the Chamber Music Workshop. We also have an ensemble festival in January right here on Western's campus, where chamber ensembles and students from all teachers in the area who work on duets and trios... they're presented on concerts with feedback from a clinician. And then we have a very robust collaborative piano program in the schools that Tina Gorter runs. She goes into the schools, works with pianists to then work with other students in collaborative, playing with a choir or playing with other students. So there's a whole educational element in, and the hope is to grow the love for chamber music, teach students how to listen and communicate with each other, and then ultimately come to concerts.
9: Well, that's a great segue to this concert, which is a week from Friday on your calendar. That is October 2nd at 7:30 in the Dalton Center Recital Hall. Now, we've already mentioned the name is Relic. It's a Baroque ensemble. And maybe I'll let you start. I know lots of wonderful things about what makes them special, but what stands out for you about this group that's coming to Kalamazoo?
11: Well, first of all, I mean, their level of artistry and their level of playing is amazing. They're really world class. And what they bring to this program is this element of drama, because they base the program, in this case, the title of the program is The Blood of the Rose, which is, I think, the first opera that was ever performed in America in the 1700s, based on the story of Venus and Adonis, who falls in love, but then the wrath of Mars comes trying to destroy them, and it has a very tragic ending, and they ascend into the heavens. So Cullen took this story and took text from this original opera, translated and adapted it, and uses these quotes to structure the concert into different chapters with a dramatic storyline. And then they picked music from the Baroque period, from Latin American and Spanish Baroque music, that would match the storyline and depict the story in sound. Mm. And so you have the readings from the text followed by the music, and it leads you through this storyline and introduces all of us to new Baroque music that we probably have never heard.
9: This is their newest themed program, and in the past they've performed in Kalamazoo under these wonderfully like homegrown circumstances where they were developing original programs and had the chance to hang out in Kalamazoo at home for Cullen O'Neill and work it up and then present the very first one in front of audiences here. This one, I believe, was not developed here. In fact, I know that because I talked to Cullen, and we are going to have a chance to hear from Cullen later this hour. But past programs have included other, I think one of the first I saw had to do with like folk dance, the way folk dances are also very much related to Baroque high art music, Playford dances mixed in with like Purcell and things like that. A very fun program. And also another one had to do with love, all kinds of love, tragic love and romantic love. And others too.
11: Yes, so it's a very creative way of presenting a concert and a program. That, and I think I say last year I took my children and they enjoyed and were engaged from the beginning to the end because it is, first of all, fantastic music. My kids do play string instruments, so my little cellist was really intrigued with how she holds the cello without an end pen. So you just hold it in between your knees. And they got to also see how the instrument is different from the modern instruments, how the bow is different. Mm-hmm. So they had that interest, but because of this dramatic storyline, they could read the program, they could hear how the music match, and it represents the emotion from the story. And I think that is a wonderful way for all the audience mm-hmm. to be engaged.
9: About how long is this program?
11: It is without an intermission, and it would be about 75 minutes in length.
9: And it's at the Dalton Center Recital Hall. Will there be a reception afterward of any kind?
11: Yes. So normally we have, during intermission, also a cookie reception, but this will be a post-concert reception.
9: Okay. Yes. And a chance to meet some of the young players well, you'll have admiring things to say, I'm sure, when you go to the concert and hear Relic. Well, we will listen to this interview with Cullen in a few minutes. Sophie, if there's anything else you wanted to add about this concert right now before Angela and I again renew our messaging about the membership drive, what?
11: Well, I'll just say, no matter which concert you come to, it is all of the utmost highest quality of artists that we have in the country, and you will be amazed. So even if you're unsure, if you know what it is all about, just come. I promise you will enjoy it.
9: Why don't we talk about the rest of the season after we hear from Cullen, and people can then have time to get their calendars out and circle the dates. So if you are listening right now and feel an excitement about this live performance coming up on October 2nd, if you've ever felt that listening to Let's Hear It and learning more about these incredible live performance opportunities here, I hope that you are a member of WMUK. And if not, we'll become a member right now at WMUK.org or by calling 844-387-1021.
10: You know, one of the things that I'm really hearing in this conversation this morning, and, you know, Sophie, you indicated this early in your remarks when you talked about music is a small world. And I'm really hearing themes of interconnection. And, you know, Kalamazoo has such a rich artistic and cultural community. And we bring global artists here and we lift up our local artists. So that sense of interconnection, that global and local. And I think that's one of the things that WMUK really does exceptionally well is they bring that to you. 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We are in the home stretch of this fall membership campaign, so we look forward to hearing from you again. 844-387-1021. Thank you so much.
9: This really is our best way to ask for your help. That is to take a little time out during a short week in the fall to ask for support directly. It's the method that has been our standby for many, many years, 75 years, in fact. And it has worked all of this time. And we think that with your support, it is still an effective way to continue operating without having to go and sell commercial time or any other things that would completely change the character of this nonprofit radio station that serves the public here in West Michigan. Again, the number 844-387-1021 or online at WMUK.org. And shall we hear from Cullen now? Cullen O'Neill, who grew up in Kalamazoo and was in the Kalamazoo Junior Symphony Orchestra led by Andrew Kohler. I started off our interview by asking her what her professional Baroque cello life looks like right now.
12: Generally, like September through May is a lot of travel, 1 week projects. And then in the summer, there might be like a longer festival or couple scattered project, but it's much lighter as a freelancer in the summer. So yeah, leaving that behind and starting up again.
9: A few times when you appeared in Kalamazoo with Relic, you used your Kalamazoo performance as sort of the first iteration of a newly created program a couple of times, I think. Is mm-hmm. that the case this time?
12: This year, no, it's different. This year, I mean, in the past, we've done our first project in Kalamazoo because it was such a nice place to stay and rehearse. There's so many amazing, generous people who are able to host us. And First Congregational would provide a rehearsal space. So, it was like the perfect place to, workshop a program. This year, we're getting presented by Fontana, which is super exciting. We last week we already did this program on tour. And in a couple weeks, we'll take it on a Midwest tour, and Kalamazoo will be, I think, the third concert. So by then the program will be, I think, very well rehearsed.
9: Played in.
12: Yeah, played in, exactly.
9: The concert is October 2nd at 7:30 in the Dalton Center Recital Hall at Western Michigan University, and tickets are at fontanamusic.org. It's an ensemble that has an international scope, but also wonderful local ties, and has shown us what they can do a few times before. And the programs that you're known for usually have a theme to them, and the music can sometimes segue from piece to piece. The references come from different places, and there's such often an aspect of poetry to it. So that's what I've seen in the past. Let's get into this particular program for October 2nd.
12: Yeah, most of those elements will still appear in this program. It has many segues, many short pieces with a lot of variety, but with a seamless flow. And with this program, we're telling the story of Venus and Adonis, the tragic love story. And the reason we chose that story actually is because we kind of put ourselves to the challenge this year of creating a Spanish and Latin American Baroque music program. Normally we have a huge variety of like French, German, English, some Spanish, Italian, of course. This year we took still what I think is a great variety of different styles and moods, but they're almost all the pieces are either Spanish or Latin American Baroque music. And yeah, we've used that to try to tell the story of Venus and Adonis, because the first opera that was ever performed in the New World was called La Púrpura de la Rosa, The Blood of the Rose, the inspiration for our program title, which is called The Blood of the Rose. And that itself was a retelling of the Venus and Adonis story. So we've kind of taken that. I mean, there's a lot of different versions of that story, but we've taken the one that is in that opera and we've used it kind of as a template for this program.
9: Any discussions about how Odysseus did so well in the theaters this year, and here you are telling another story about the gods?
12: Yeah, I know. Well, I mean, you probably remember last year we did the Odyssey.
9: Yes.
12: And we were, yeah, which was a total coincidence that the same year the Odyssey came out. But yeah. Who knows? Maybe after we do this one, Christopher Nolan will want to do Venus and Adonis.
9: Who knows?
12: Let's see if he has his finger on the pulse.
9: So you looked at sources from Latin America here. Was that exclusively, mm-hmm. or did you also pull from manuscripts from Spain? Because, of course, there was a big colonial influence.

0: they work at churches and they would have apprentices and students who would then take over their jobs. And many of those would be mestizo composers, or which is mixed indigenous and Spanish, or even indigenous composers. So some of the later pieces we're playing, I mean, from like the later 1700s on the program, are from these collections, these codexes that many of them anonymous composers, but likely, you know, those apprentices who learned how to compose.
1: Right. Sort of next generation.
0: Yeah. Next generation, yeah. So all that is to say we have a mixture of, we do have some, there are some composers on there who are just Spanish. There's some composers who never, you know, went to the New World. There's some who were born in Europe, Spain or Italy, and moved to the New World. And then there's some who were fully a product of, that church culture of composition.
1: Did you want to find examples of South American or Latin American rhythms and a special flavor that the indigenous peoples would have given local music there? Are you trying to highlight some of that?
0: Oh, yeah, for sure. I mean, it's impossible to make a program like this without putting music like that in it. And so this year, actually, for the first time, we have a percussionist. So, which has been, when we did our project last week, it was very exciting. Adds a whole new, yeah.
1: What kind of percussion?
0: So it's just a mixture of, there's tambourine, there's some castanets, there's like just a frame drum has like a rather bass sound. Mm-hmm. And what else? Like shaker, mm-hmm. shaker thing. Not sure what that's called. Yeah.
1: I should have asked your percussionist.
0: Yeah, I know. I'm not the right person.
1: So that incorporates a new layer of color for this program.
0: Yeah, absolutely.
1: One of the real hallmarks of Relic is this unity of purpose. When you're on stage, I always get the sense, my God, they're breathing together, or their hearts are beating together somehow. The communication is so paramount between all of you. I imagine this is kind of, oh yeah, that's what we do. But I also think it's something that sets you apart. And in a program that moves this quickly, you need that communication.
0: Yeah, well, thank you. That's very nice to hear. Yeah, and I think also the fact, you know, we're like an 11, 12 piece ensemble without a conductor. It's just absolutely necessary that everyone's kind of leading from their seats and everyone's always completely tuned in. And yeah, as you mentioned, with all of these attacca transitions in between pieces, we have no choice but to be very cued in, because anything could happen.
1: Who from Relic is with you on this tour? Is it the same lineup we might have seen before?
0: A lot of the same, yeah. We generally, usually the majority of our core, as we say, is there, which is myself and the violinists. I think we'll be missing Natalie this time. She wasn't able to make it, but so yeah, we are consistent with that, and then we hire the rest of the continuo team generally, and so that can kind of fluctuate, but you'll definitely, if you've been to a Relic concert before, you'll see many of the same faces.
1: Beyond Relic, I'd sure like to hear about the kind of professional gigs that you are hired for and where you do travel to for some of these things.
0: Oh, yeah. So I guess

0: If you give the example of these next few weeks, tomorrow I'm heading to Boston to play with Boston Baroque, which is, I'm a member of Boston Baroque, so that's kind of a regular one for me. They have like five concerts a year. And then I'm flying directly from there to Toronto to play with Tafel Music, which is an amazing group. I feel lucky to sometimes play there. And then from there, straight to Cleveland for the start of the Relic Tour. And then that Relic Tour is like kind of goes from Cleveland, Ann Arbor, Kalamazoo, and then we fly to New York for our final concert. Then I have a week off, I think. And after that, I believe I go to New Hampshire for a group up there called Upper Valley Baroque. So, yeah.
1: Wow.
0: Just a little snippet.
1: Will you be playing a Messiah performance in December somewhere?
0: Definitely at least one.
1: I don't know why I'm thinking of it
0: Got
1: already, but yeah.
0: it. I know it's balls flying so quickly already.
1: Yes, it is. And I hope folks make a point to see Relic this time or again in Kalamazoo. Is Fontana having you do any kind of outreach or even a talk back for this?
0: We weren't able to make that work this time, but yeah, that'll in the past we've done a lot of stuff. We've gone something really fun for me is we've gone and played with the like a couple of different KJSO groups, the Prep Strings. We did a master class for the older kids at one point. Yeah, that's
1: Yeah.
0: always great. But yeah, no, this time because of the tour schedule, we weren't able to make it work, but
1: It is,
0: next time.
1: I think it is important. I think you would agree that it's awfully important to experience playing chamber music as early as you can to develop into to de develop your musicianship and develop your skills at working with others.
0: Oh, yeah, 100%. Like, it's so different than sitting in a section playing orchestra. And it's like, it's what made me fall in love with music for sure, is playing with other people in like a chamber setting. So, yeah,
1: We're awfully
0: absolutely.
1: lucky in Kalamazoo. We're lucky to have an organization like Fontana that is specifically focused on chamber music.
0: Yeah. Fontana, I mean, I've been aware of it ever since I started playing cello. It's been a staple. I've been to so many Fontana concerts, and they always, yeah, they have groups of like the very highest level. So we're honored. We're so honored to be on it. It's gonna be, yeah, it's gonna feel amazing for me.
1: Well, Cullen, it's been great to touch base again. And if there's anything else you wanted to mention, now's the time.
0: I think that's all. Just, I hope to see you at the concert. It's going to be extremely exciting, fast-paced, emotional, and I think there's something for everyone in it.
1: The concert is on Friday, October 2nd, at the Dalton Center Recital Hall in Western Michigan at Western Michigan University. I spoke with Cullen O'Neill, one of the founding members of Relic, a Baroque ensemble that Fontana will present. Fontanamusic.org is where you can find tickets and more on the concert. Live in the studio, I have Sophie van der Westhuizen, who is the new executive director of Fontana Chamber Arts. And Sophie, tell us, are there ticket packages associated with Fontana this year or single tickets here?
2: So both, yes. We are selling a four concert subscription package that you can purchase online. And that is four concerts for $120. That essentially gives you a $5 discount per concert. But you can also buy single tickets at $35 per ticket.
1: And the website again is fontanamusic.org. And it was wasn't Colin is a great spokesperson for Fontana, isn't
2: Yes,
1: she?
2: that was wonderful.
1: It was true what she said, though. All of her experiences growing up, many of them were came from these concerts by Fontana over the years.
2: Yes.
1: There have been some terrific artists here, and now the concept of chamber music has expanded from just classical to jazz, because as Brad told me in the past, chamber music just means one on a part.
2: according to. And I think our focus is the intimate nature of it. So anything, any style, any genre goes. But it is about experiencing music in a more intimate setting. And chamber music is often described as very conversational, like what we're doing this morning,
1: right.
2: One on a part, but talking to each other, listening to each other, reacting to each other. And I think experiencing that more intimate way of making music is what defines chamber music.
1: Now, what else is going to happen this year for Fontana? What does the season hold in store for us?
2: Well, this season is the last season that Brad Wong planned. So I'm just presenting the season, but I think he did an amazing job picking really special concerts that have a musical nod to our history of the Fontana organization that is celebrating its 25th year, and personal connections. So we've heard about Colin with her personal connection also to Kalamazoo. Our second concert is David Schifrin with the Miro Quartet. So David was actually Brad Wong's teacher. He's a clarinetist, very world famous, the best that we have, probably. And they are also playing the very famous Mozart clarinet quintet, which is what you would expect. So the Miro Quartet is a string quartet. And the other thing that is featured on the program is a piece by David Schiff called Swing Arrangements. And this is a homage to Benny Goodman. And in Brad's words, this concert really nods to the Shelbyville era of summer concerts with more of the summer vibe and the popular feeling that it will have. And all four our concerts this season are on Fridays. So it's very easy to remember, four Fridays with Fontana, all at 7:30 p.m. And this one by David Schifrin and the Miro Quartet is November 20th. Then in the winter, our third concert is the jazz concert, and it's entitled Cuba Meets Brazil. And we have a Cuban, Chuchito Valdez, and he is playing with the Brazilian Diego Figueiredo, and they will be presenting Latin American jazz. Very different styles. They will present solos, but also then duos. And they've very long time friends, have performed together a lot. And you might recognize the name Chuchito Valdez because he is the third in a generation of musicians. His father is Chucho Valdez, who was just at the Gilmore Festival.
1: I was going to break in and say and ask about that because That concert was so spectacular and fun and beautiful. Chucho Valdez,
2: yes,
1: at the Gilmore. And I'm like, oh, please let this be another Valdez from that,
2: yes,
1: from Chucho.
2: And apparently grandfather Bebo Valdez was also, it's really a family of musicians there. So I'm very excited about this. And you can just see from their picture also that they just enjoy making music together. And our last concert, this will reflect more the larger ensemble groups that one of the other. So Fontana is the merger of two different organizations. The one was these summer concert series in Shelbyville. And the other one was this more serious Chamber Music Society of Kalamazoo. And these two merged in 2001, which is why we're celebrating our 25th year. And this last concert is Camerata RCO, made up of members from the Amsterdam Royal Concertgebouw Orchestra. So Dutch musicians coming, and I'm very excited about that because I speak Dutch. So they are presenting a program of Beethoven's music, because Beethoven died in 1827. So 2027 will be 200 years since his death. So Brad also said, I'm not really one to celebrate anybody's death, but a lot of musicians are presenting programs with a lot of Beethoven's music. And this one will have a string trio with the violin, viola, cello, and then a wind quintet with piano, oboe, clarinet, horn, and bassoon, and end with the Beethoven septet, which is for clarinet, bassoon, horn, and strings. So there we build up to the group of seven musicians that will from Amsterdam.
1: And the septet to me is a summer festival work. I mean, that is something Neil Saunders would have programmed many, many times.
2: Yes.
1: During.
2: So he was a member of the Melos Ensemble, and these were exactly the works that he would present. Yeah. Yes.
1: Wonderful. All of this information and the whole series is available at fontanamusic.org. And as Sophie said, there are season tickets available. There's season passes available, individual tickets available. You'll be back to talk to me about all of these different concerts coming up too, right?
2: Yes.
1: Angela?
3: Oh, I just love the Four Fridays with Fontana. That one's going to stick with me. I love that. And congratulations on Fontana's 25th anniversary. That's very exciting. So it's an auspicious year. And that also just prompts me to remind folks and to share that this is WMUK's 75th year. So we've been coming to you and serving the community for 75 years. And we think that is definitely something to celebrate. And what better way to do that than with a party with the folks of Wait, Wait, Don't Tell Me. We're bringing them back to Miller Auditorium on October 22nd. 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
1: And once again, I need to pivot back to so that people remember, it's fontanamusic.org to find tickets for this concert we're talking about. We should recap the details of the the concert, maybe its theme again, and what to expect. And then we do have a little time to hear Relic. I believe it's a live excerpt from a concert we can listen to. Sophie, would you mind sharing details once again?
2: Yes. Relic will be here on Friday, October 2nd, and their concert is at 7:30 p.m., and their program is entitled The Blood of the Rose.
1: 7:30 p.m., a week from Friday. Cullen O'Neill, hometown Baroque cellist, appearing again with her wonderful Juilliard-trained ensemble, Relic. Well, here is that excerpt I was talking about. It's called Le Désir, or Desire, from music by Christoph Graupner. This would have been from an earlier themed program. The Blood of the Rose, as you said, Sophie, is the theme for this new program that we will have in Kalamazoo. And here's Relic.

0: That's music by a fairly obscure Baroque composer, so beautifully played by Relic, the composer Christoph Graupner, and we heard a little piece from an overture, a longer set of pieces called Le Désir, or Desire. Relic will perform in Kalamazoo a week from Friday on October 2nd in the Dalton Center Recital Hall at Western Michigan University. Angela, wow, that's a lovely way to end this hour.
1: It really is, Kara, and what beautiful music. And it really is kind of a respite in the kind of stormy times we sometimes find ourselves in. And I think music like Relic really provides a safe harbor. And I was thinking about it, you know, you listen to WMUK because it provides a counterbalance to the frantic pace of modern life. And it's not just a luxury. 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
0: We're at the top of the hour, the news from NPR at 11 o'clock. And a little quick, I might help you out to know how the weather forecast is looking today. For today, cloudy, highs in the mid-60s, clear tonight, lows in the upper 40s. And Thursday, sunny, we'll have highs in the upper 60s, sunny with highs in the mid-70s for Friday. 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

0: 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I'm a cellist and the Vice President of Artistic Operations and Education for the Kalamazoo Symphony Orchestra. 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

On our next New York Philharmonic broadcast, we present the Symphony No. 7 by Gustav Mahler. I'm Alec Baldwin. Please join me for that as Gustavo Dudamel conducts the New York Philharmonic this week.

That's Othello Jefferson featured in a recording of Spirituals, and we heard You Gotta Move from that recording. Next, it's a piece for orchestra by Alberto Ginastera. You're familiar with his ballet Estancia. We'll hear selections from the ballet played by the BBC Philharmonic, led by Juanjo Mena.

Music from the ballet Estancia by Alberto Ginastera. That was the BBC Philharmonic Orchestra. And the final work in this hour here on Classical WMUK is the Concierto Serenata, the harp concerto by Rodrigo. The soloist is Gwyneth Wintink and is heard performing with the Asturias Symphony Orchestra.

Concierto Serenata for Harp and Orchestra by Joaquin Rodrigo. The harpist Gwyneth Wintink performed with the Asturias Symphony Orchestra. Massimiliano Valdez directed. 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I'm Jack Perlstein.

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0: Next time on APM Symphony Cast, it's the last night of the proms 2026. I'm Steve Seal. 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

The William Byrd Suite by Gordon Jacob. That was a performance by the United States Marine Band of Washington, D.C. Music of Michael Haydn ahead. Here is a Concerto Grosso by Handel, the Concerto Grosso Opus 6, No. 3, played by Collegium Musicum 90.

The Concerto Grosso, Opus 6, Number 3 by Handel, played by Collegium Musicum 90. And we'll end this hour with a Michael Haydn symphony in C major, Pergolisting 19. The Czech Chamber Philharmonic is heard performing.

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I'm Jack Perlstein.

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From APM, American Public Media, this is Performance Today. I'm Valerie Kaler. Like any good love story, this music has a huge range of emotion. Moments of tenderness, moments of passion, moments of fear and frustration, too. And then a climactic scene of tearful confession that leads to an ending of forgiveness and compassion. All of these emotions shared without saying a single word. It's a piece called Verklärte Nacht, Transfigured Night, written by Arnold Schoenberg. We've got an intimate performance on the way from a concert in Brainerd, Minnesota. That's coming up later in this hour of PT.

This is the German quartet Quadro Nuevo. As their name suggests, the heart of their sound is Tango Nuevo, that fusion of tango, jazz, and classical created by Astor Piazzolla. But while home base might be tango, Quadro Nuevo has a taste for musical border hopping. Doesn't matter where the sounds come from, if it's got a groove or a hook, it is fair game. They played a concert with the Berlin Radio Symphony Orchestra last fall, a variety of works for their Combo Plus Orchestra. Let's hear these groups join forces for a unique fusion of sounds and styles. A piece called York's Guitar, written by Quadro Nuevo member Chris Gall.

0: Cuadro Nuevo started with both feet in new tango, Tango Nuevo, but their orbit swings wide and incorporates so many different styles and influences. We heard them playing one of their own compositions, a tune called York's Guitar, written by their keyboard player Chris Gall. Cuadro Nuevo joined forces with the Berlin Radio Symphony Orchestra, conducted by Enrique Ugarte, at the RBB Broadcasting House in Berlin. Cuadro Nuevo tours almost constantly. They play unconventional spaces, they busk on street corners, and draw a full house to concert halls as well. If you're looking for a new band to explore, Cuadro Nuevo is a super fun rabbit hole to fall into. In a moment, when the conversation you've been dreading goes way better than you expected. This is Performance Today from APM.
1: 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I'm Jennifer Miller Hamill. 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
0: How's this for a romantic rendezvous? A couple takes a nighttime stroll through a stand of oak trees. It's late autumn in Germany, so there's no canopy of leaves to obscure the bright silver moon above. The woman turns toward the man, and in a shaky whisper, she says, "I'm having a baby." The man's confused. "Wait," he thinks, "you're pregnant, but we haven't, you know." She explains that before they met, she decided she wanted to be a mother, and so she surrendered her virtue to a man she did not love, just to conceive. But then she met this man, her true love. His response is not anger or rejection. He accepts the child, says he will raise it as his own. He said, "The child you conceived shall be no burden to your soul." And then he gazes up at the night sky and says, "Look how clear the universe glitters." That story is from a poem Richard Demel wrote in 1896. The poem was censored for those erotic overtones. But then German authorities had a change of heart and lifted the ban. That's when German composer Arnold Schoenberg took the poem as inspiration. He wrote a piece with the same title, Transfigured Night. Let's see if we can hear that story in this music. Schoenberg wrote the piece for string sextet. Here's Transfigured Night from a concert during the Lakes Area Music Festival in Brainerd, Minnesota.

0: Verklärte Nacht, Transfigured Night by Arnold Schoenberg. Schoenberg wrote Transfigured Night for half a dozen string players. We heard a performance from the Lakes Area Music Festival in Brainerd, Minnesota. The Talia String Quartet, joined by violist Kirsten Doctor and cellist Coleman Itzkoff. The piece is based on a poem about the anxiety, the anticipation, and finally the joy of a couple on the night they decide to spend the rest of their lives together. But of course, there are no words in the entire piece of music, so the music doesn't so much tell the story as translate the feelings of that poem into music. That is part of the endless fascination of music, the ability to share feelings in the completely abstract, non-linear language of music. That piece, a great example. Transfigured Night, Verklärte Nacht by Arnold Schoenberg. In a moment, Dancing Through the Veil. This is Performance Today from APM.
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0: Jean Sibelius was such a well-respected symphonist that critics of his day did not think it was appropriate for him to be creating lovely little miniatures like the one we're about to hear, mostly because these gems immediately got snatched up by salon orchestras and cafe bands, which too often turned them into cheesy reproductions. I'm happy that Sibelius did not care about that feedback when he wrote incidental music for a 1903 play by his brother-in-law, Arvid Jernfeld. The play was called Qualima, Death. It opens with a dying woman dreaming about a grand ball. Her son, keeping vigil beside her, falls asleep. Music floats in, and the woman rises from her deathbed to dance. Her partner wears the face of her dead husband, but is actually Death himself, come to lead her gently, sweetly, to the other side. Sibelius went on to revise that opening scene into a standalone work. We know it today as Valse Triste, Sad Waltz. Simone Young leads the orchestra of the Suisse Roman in this music by Sibelius.

Valse Triste by Jean Sibelius, a sad waltz, but sweet. It's from some incidental music Sibelius wrote for a play called Qualima, Death. That waltz is danced by a dying woman and her late husband, who's come to take her across the veil. Goosebumpy performance from the orchestra of the Suisse Romande. Simone Young led that concert in Victoria Hall in Geneva, Switzerland. It is always a treat to share concert highlights from around the world here on PT. And this spring, I invite you to join me on an in-person musical tour of Germany and Prague. We'll attend three of the world's premier classical music events, the Dresden and Prague Spring Music Festivals and the Beethoven Festival in Leipzig, where we'll take in a special recital by pianist Long Long. We'll immerse ourselves in the local art and history, explore the homes of Felix Mendelssohn and the Schumanns, and there will be no limit, of course, to all the delicious food and company of fellow music lovers along the way. You can find all the details, including the full itinerary, at publicradiocustomtravel.org. That's publicradiocustomtravel.org. 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

It's the classic tale of puppet meets girl. Girl doesn't give puppet the time of day. Girl instead falls in love with tall, dark, handsome puppet, who eventually chops off the head of little guy puppet. The story of Petrushka, and in it, the crowd is a little freaked out to see the hero lose his head. The wizard who brought the little puppet to life reminds the crowd that, hey, he was only a puppet made out of wood after all. At the end of the story, though, when the spirit of Petrushka is seen hovering over the stage, the wizard is terrified. Another great example of why puppets are just flat out creepy. Igor Stravinsky's Petrushka ballet captured the whimsy and the terror. He later made an arrangement of three scenes from the ballet for pianist Arthur Rubinstein. We heard them played by pianist Clayton Stevenson, a recent PT Young artist. That concert was in the Isabella Stewart Gardner Museum in Boston, Massachusetts. In a moment, opera for the working class.

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1: On our next New York Philharmonic broadcast, we present the Symphony No. 7 by Gustav Mahler. I'm Alec Baldwin. 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
1: Zarzuela is a type of Spanish musical theater popular in the 1700s and 1800s, kind of like a cross between an opera and a Broadway musical. Zarzuelas were a popular response to the formality of Italian opera of that time, and the main characters in zarzuelas are often working-class characters going about their daily lives. Composer Jeronimo Jimenez wrote two zarzuelas about a dancer named Luis Alonso. This is a fun interlude, a little pause in the plot of the zarzuela for some fun dances. The intermezzo from The Wedding of Luis Alonso by Jeronimo Jimenez. David Jimenez Carreras leads the RAI National Symphony Orchestra in concert in Turin, Italy.

The intermezzo from La Boda de Luis Alonso, The Wedding of Luis Alonso, by Spanish composer Jerónimo Jiménez. We heard it from a concert in Turin, Italy. David Jiménez Carreras led the RAI National Symphony Orchestra at their home base, the RAI Arturo Toscanini Auditorium. That's the orchestra of the public radio and television company, RAI. I do love this about many of the radio broadcasters in Europe. 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
1: Charles Ives started playing organ at Center Church in New Haven, Connecticut when he was 19. Wasn't too long before he got pretty tired of playing the same hymns in the same old way. So he started to mix things up. Mostly left the melody intact, but his harmonies could be very different from what folks were used to. Some members of the church complained, but the pastor gave this advice to young Charles Ives, quote, "Never you mind what the ladies' committee says. My opinion is that God must get awfully tired of hearing the same thing over and over again, and in his all-embracing wisdom, he could certainly embrace a dissonance, might positively enjoy one now and then." Charles Ives was reassured by that, and when he was asked to write music for a big revival meeting, he took some more creative liberties with the beloved tunes in the hymnal. He mashed a few hymns together, sprinkled in some tasty dissonance and edgy rhythms for good measure. The music he wrote for that revival later became his string quartet number one. Let's hear the hymns that got the Ives treatment with the Pacifica Quartet in concert in Syracuse, New York.

In his role as a church organist, Charles Ives got a little bored with the same old, same old. So he started working some Ivesian magic, keeping the familiar melodies of beloved hymns mostly in place, but going rogue on the harmonies and rhythms. We just heard the string quartet number 1, subtitled From the Salvation Army by Charles Ives, a reworking of quirky hymnody he'd written earlier for a tent revival. I recognized 4 hymns in there. Wouldn't surprise me a bit if you caught some that I missed. The Pacifica Quartet gave that concert in Syracuse, New York, presented by the Syracuse Friends of Chamber Music. I love sharing these live performances with you here on PT. And if you're on the lookout for some hot new studio recordings, I hope you'll check out a great podcast from my colleague Julie Almacher, New Classical Tracks. Every week, she previews a brand new classical album with interviews from the artists themselves. 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

The strong influence of jazz is what informs that next developmental phase of the composer whose music we're learning about this week on Exploring Music. I'm Peter Van de Graaff, and it's all about Darius Milhaud.

0: The influences of Mio's teachers Ducas, Dandy, and Vidor had already made their mark on the young composer. He had spent 2 years in Brazil, absorbing the exotic sights and sounds there. He had banded for a short time with other prominent French composers under the tutelage of Jean Cocteau. Where would his musical life take him next? It was about this time that Mio went to London for a performance of the Brazilian-inspired Le Boeuf sur le Toit, and it was there that he was exposed to jazz for the first time, hearing Billy Arnold and his band visiting from New York City. We're listening to a recording made by Billy Arnold's band just 2 years after Mio heard it. Mio said, "In the course of frequent visits to the performances, I tried to analyze and assimilate what I heard. The new music was extremely subtle in its use of timbre, the saxophone breaking in, squeezing out the juice of dreams. Or the trumpet, dramatic or languorous by turns. The clarinet, frequently played in its upper register. The lyrical use of the trombone, glancing with its slide over quarter tones in crescendos of volume and pitch, thus intensifying the feeling. And the whole, so various, yet not disparate, held together by the piano and subtly punctuated by the complex rhythms of the percussion, a kind of inner beat, the vital pulse of the rhythmic life of the music. I had the idea of using these timbres and rhythms in a work of chamber music, but I first had to penetrate more deeply into the arcana of this new musical form whose technique still baffled me." Well, he may have been baffled for a time, but he was able to quickly assimilate it into new compositions, and one of the first was Caramel Mou, or Soft Caramel. Here it is with Alexandre Tarot at the piano, but first we have the opportunity of hearing Mio, with Mio's wife Madeleine reading the poem that inspired the piece.
1: "Now we're going to make a little trip back in the past. That means the 1920s, because it was the most exciting period that I had had the joy of living through. During all the experiences that we did at this time, the jazz appeared coming from America, and I had always the idea to try to take the jazz out of the dancing hall to bring it in the concert hall. I wrote a shimmy, which was the dance rather à la mode in the 20s. Jean Cocteau wrote a little poem to add in this little shimmy, which is very Dadaist-minded. We made a rough translation of this poem that Madeleine is going to read you.
2: Well, you all know what caramel mou means, I suppose. Soft candy or soft caramel. Take a young girl, fill her up with ice and gin, shake it up to make an androgyn, and send her back to her family. Allô? Allô? Operator, don't disconnect me. Don't connect me. Don't neck me. Don't. Oh, how sad it is to be the king of animals. Oh, love is the greatest of all pain. Take a young girl, put on her lips a dash of bitter, and shake it all, and send her back to her family. I know a man who was so unhappy in love that he played Chopin's nocturnes on the drum. Hello? Hello, operator? Don't disconnect me. I was speaking to... Take a young girl, fill her up with ice and gin. Don't you think that art is a little... Shake it up to make an androgyn and send her back to her family. One says to the child, wash your hands. One doesn't say, wash your teeth. Caramel mou.

Performing there were Alexandre Tarot piano, Florent Jodelet percussion, and Jean Desaluges tenor, playing the jazz-inspired Caramel Mou, or Soft Caramel, by Darius Milhaud, and introducing that, Madame Milhaud, Milhaud's wife Madeleine, read the poem. Shortly thereafter, Milhaud received an invitation to take an extended concert trip to the United States. With his newfound love of jazz, Milhaud jumped at the opportunity. He wasn't a great pianist, so in preparing for the concerts, he wrote some pieces of moderate difficulty for him to premiere. Leopold Stokowski invited him to conduct the Philadelphia Orchestra, but he had never conducted before. This was an intimidating prospect, as he considered it to be the finest orchestra in the world. What a way to make your conducting debut. He further deepened his appreciation for African-American-based music, begun with his immersion in jazz, when he met Harry Burley, the same Burley that Dvorak admired, who played for Milhaud his arrangement of spirituals. He also heard Paul Whiteman's jazz orchestra, which Milhaud called the Rolls-Royce of dance music. Shortly thereafter, Whiteman worked with Gershwin on the Rhapsody in Blue. But then he went to Harlem, and he relates how the world hadn't yet discovered the pure jazz found in Harlem. He was intoxicated by it and called it a revelation. Quoting him, "Its effect on me was so overwhelming that I couldn't tear myself away. More than ever, I resolved to use jazz in a chamber work." Well, that chamber work turned out to be his next masterpiece, La Création du Monde, or The Creation of the World. It's a ballet which draws its inspiration from African folklore about the world's creation. And for the first time, Milhaud fully embraced the world of jazz. He even scored it for the same number of players that he heard in Harlem, 17. Here it is with Leonard Bernstein conducting an orchestra assembled for the recording session in The Creation of the World by Milhaud.

Leonard Bernstein, relatively early in his career, conducting an orchestra in La Création du Monde, The Creation of the World, a jazz-inspired ballet by Darius Milhaud. Speaking of ballet and jazz, Milhaud was tangentially involved in one of the most unusual projects in Europe at the time. He had met Cole Porter several times in Paris and suggested him as a composer to the Ballet Suédois, the same company that premiered La Création du Monde, and the resulting ballet called Within the Quota materialized. Here's an excerpt from that surprising work.

John McGlynn conducting the London Sinfonietta in Sweetheart of the World from the ballet Within the Quota by Cole Porter. To make it even more surprising, Charles Cochelin did the orchestration. Millau was on a roll after La Création du Monde and was commissioned to write one based on Commedia dell'arte, Commedia dell'arte being the improvised tradition of comic theater, which reigned in mostly Italy through the 16th and 17th centuries. He responded with one of his most charming works. It's called Salade, literally salad. He used several Italian themes he had collected on a trip to Sardinia. And here is the overture to Salade by Millau with a Poznan Philharmonic, Lukas Borovic, the conductor.

0: That's the overture to the ballet Salade by Darius Milhaud with the Poznan Philharmonic and conductor Lukas Borovich. We're learning about Darius Milhaud all this week on Exploring Music. I'm Peter Van de Graaff. Be sure to visit our website and drop us a line. And also check out our Facebook page and play our Exploring Music puzzle.
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0: Milhaud was circulating in some pretty high circles around this time. He was even approached by Sergei Diaghilev of the Ballet Russe. But as Diaghilev didn't like Milhaud's music, he asked him to write one in the style of Jacques Offenbach. It's called Le Train Bleu, the Blue Train. From it, here are the entrance of the tennis champion and the entrance of the golf player from Milhaud's Le Train Bleu after Offenbach.

The entrance of the tennis champion and the entrance of the golf player from the ballet Le Train Bleu by Darius Milhaud with the Saarbrücken Radio Orchestra and conductor Robert Reimer. The references to sports coincide closely with the work by his mentor Eric Satie and his Sports and Diversions, which have pieces about golf and tennis and yachting, etc. Stravinsky was originally asked to write it, but turned it down because the fee was too low. When the same fee was offered to Satie, he turned it down because it was too high. Only when they reduced the fee did he agree to the project. His distaste for monetary concerns was one of the things that attracted Milhaud to him. Speaking of Satie, in 1925 he passed away, and Milhaud was given permission to enter Satie's bedroom. No one was ever allowed in there. Milhaud found, among other things, behind the piano, it had fallen behind the piano, a score to an unknown piece called Jack in the Box, which he then orchestrated for Diaghilev's company. And let's hear that now with the Utah Symphony and Maurice Abravanel.

Utah Symphony, Maurice Abravanel conducting, and Dauri Yusmio's orchestration of piano music by Eric Satie called Jack in the Box. That same year, Mio married his cousin Madeleine, and the marriage was uncommonly happy. Their honeymoon was in Palestine. She later said that they never had a single argument and lived in complete harmony. She died in 2008, by the way, at the age of 105. And they had one son, Daniel, who became a painter. Mio wrote a work about their domestic happiness called La Muse Ménagère. And there are sections about getting ready in the morning and cooking, decorating the house with flowers, their son painting, and so on. And let's hear those sections with Mio himself at the piano.

Darius Milhaud playing his own music, as we heard excerpts from La Muse Ménagère, the household muse, about a day in the life of the Milhaud family. Milhaud continued his friendship with Jean Cocteau, who had read a newspaper story about a young Romanian man who left his home to seek his fortune. He found his fortune, returned many years later to his family, who didn't recognize him and killed him to get his money. And this inspired Cocteau to write an opera libretto called Le Pauvre Matelot, The Poor Sailor. Very brief opera for four singers with modern costumes in one set, and that became one of Milhaud's most popular works. And here's an excerpt from Act 3 of Milhaud's Le Pauvre Matelot.

Music from Act 3, making use of, by the way, the English sea shanty Blow the Man Down from the opera Le Pauvre Matelot, The Poor Sailor, by Darius Milhaud. In 1930, he began experiencing sharp pains that would eventually accompany him throughout his life and cause him to be in a wheelchair eventually, permanently, rheumatoid arthritis. He would often have to cancel performances. To help his fingers maintain their dexterity, he would use them to create shadow portraits of friends and colleagues against the wall. And, by his own admission, the likenesses were very close. So Poulenc, Hindemith, Prokofiev, and Satie all appeared on the wall in Milhaud's bedroom. He only regretted, he later said, that he never had pictures taken of his creations. I don't want to end today's show on such a tragic note, as we heard in Le Pauvre Matelot, so let's hear something Milhaud wrote as he was coming out of the worst difficulties brought about by his arthritis. It's a cute little piece called the Pastorale for clarinet, bassoon, and oboe, and here it is with members of the Athena Ensemble.

In spite of that pastoral music, trouble was on the horizon for Mio and his family as World War II was approaching. There is some drama in tomorrow's show, but also a great deal of fortune that comes their way. 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I'm Peter Vandegraff. 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

0: Frederick Delius spending time by the river, and in that case, the St. John's River in the state of Florida, the Englishman in Florida. William Boughton and the English String Orchestra augmented a bit for music from the Florida Suite by Frederick Delius.
1: 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I'm Alec Baldwin. 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
2: This is one of the most famous pieces of classical music ever, partly because of the last 3 minutes. The big gallop at the end of the William Tell Overture. But in the William Tell Overture, there's also a storm, one of the most famous. There's the storm in the Pastoral Symphony by Beethoven. There's this one where William Tell is being held captive on a ship, and he's on board of Lac Lucerne. He saves the day with his ability to steer the ship, even though he is, well, they let him out of shackles for it. That's the story behind that part of the William Tell Overture. Here's the overture that tells the whole story of the opera, really, in about 12 minutes.

0: A very pleasant flute concerto to listen to by Jerome Maras, and Alexa still making it sound very pleasant, although I'm sure it is challenging, a challenging flute concerto to play, and that's part of the fun. The New Zealand Symphony and Joanne Folletta conducting by the man who wrote, the best known for the score to The Big Country.
1: 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Giacomo Puccini's opera Tosca will be presented in a concert performance on the next KSO radio broadcast. 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
0: You to stay? Cécile Chaminade for two pianos.

0: That different and rich texture of a pair of pianists playing at the same time and playing to my ear, two pianos there. It didn't sound like two on a bench. Bengt Forsberg and Peter Jablonski with the Carnival Waltz by Cécile Chaminade. I'm Tom Cran.
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0: That was a fiesta by Manuel Gomez Carrillo, a Creole festival. The Wurttemberg Chamber Orchestra and Gabriela Castagna conducting. Before that, can you imagine Don Quixote dancing the fandango? Now, a few years ago with some friends, we read as a reading group Don Quixote. I hadn't touched it since college, and it's a lot of fun. I don't remember any dancing the fandango, though. But Victor Ullmann imagined it, and we heard James Conlon conducting. Beethoven paying tribute to a patron in just a moment.
1: Love, witchcraft, murder. It's all packed into the Symphonie Fantastique, Berlioz's thriller about a lovesick artist obsessed with a young actress. On the next Chicago Symphony Orchestra program, Klaus Mäkelä conducts this showpiece in all its psychedelic glory. Plus Berlioz's Herald in Italy. Next time with the CSO. I'm Lisa Simeone.
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0: Beethoven wrote three string quartets for the Russian ambassador to Vienna, Count Razumovsky. Here is the last movement of the set of three, Shanghai Quartet.

0: the nimble touch of Angela Hewitt playing Bach, always just right, with the Australian Chamber Orchestra, Richard Tognetti conducting. That's the Keyboard Concerto number 3 in D by Johann Sebastian. Glad to have you here for the music on this Wednesday afternoon.
1: A deep dive into the music of the string quartet, the story of the oldest American orchestra. 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I'm Peter Vandegraaff. 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

0: Maurice Durufle, who wrote such reflective music for chorus, his gorgeous Requiem and also Ubi Caritas. That's another side of Durufle, and what a delight and pleasure it is to hear it from his Three Dances. That's a divertimento or divertissement in French, colorful, wonderful, played by the Sinfonia of London, conducted by John Wilson. I'm Tom Cran with you, happy for your company on this Wednesday afternoon.
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0: the Theater Unter Wien in Vienna. You can trace a direct line from Beethoven through that gentleman there, Franz Lehár, to today. That was music from 1905, the overture to The Merry Widow, which was first performed at that great Viennese theater. And we heard the Berlin Radio Symphony and Mikhail Yarovsky conducting. In just a moment, something new from Alice Sarah Ott, playing music by Johan Johansson, and a lot more. Symphony number 41 from a composer who lived in Salzburg. No, not who you're thinking of.
1: 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I'm Alec Baldwin. Please join me for that as Gustavo Dudamel conducts the New York Philharmonic this week.

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2: 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She plays music by Johan Johansson, recorded in Iceland on different pianos that made her feel like she was walking on clouds. Mm-hmm.

How has your Wednesday been? Whatever the answer, that music's just right. It's called The Days by Ludovico Einaudi. And we heard the German Chamber Orchestra Berlin, great violinist Daniel Hope with Jacques Amand at the piano. Very nice for your Wednesday here on Your Classical with music.

0: music by a man who lived in Salzburg and wrote 41 symphonies and isn't Mozart, nor is he his famous brother, Joseph, just ahead.
1: You would imagine he would do a stab through the heart at, you know, as the loudest, most catastrophic event. It's not. It's quiet. There's a piercing trumpet note. It's the pain after you've been hit with something really badly. The pain often comes later. And then it just sort of fades away and the dawn disappears in a single pluck of a string.
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0: This is the Symphony No. 41 by Michael Haydn. His grave is in Salzburg. They make a big deal about Mozart, but he worked there too.

0: the London Mozart Players. Their namesake worked with the composer of that symphony in Salzburg. His name, Haydn. Michael Haydn. His symphony, number 41. London Mozart Players, Matthias Bommert. I'm Tom Cran with the music for you. Happy to be here. Glad you're here with me.
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0: That's Branford Marsalis playing the sax with the Orpheus Chamber Orchestra, playing from the Scaramouche Suite by Darius Milhaud. It's good to have you here on this Wednesday. We'll always find out more about what we're up to, the records we play. Records isn't me, but I still call them records, at yourclassical.org. Now, Branford Marsalis is celebrating John Coltrane's centennial, 100 years since Coltrane was born in 1926. He died in 67, too young. The great jazz saxophonist being remembered today by a recording with Branford Marsalis and Diane Reeves that's called Dedicated to You, and it's just out, so look for that.
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0: Lady in the Dark. It's by Kurt Vile. We're going to hear a suite from a Broadway show 1941 that was a big hit then, doesn't get all that much attention now. But Maren Alsop and the Bournemouth Symphony Orchestra are writing that wrong.

0: ending with the big number, My Ship, which Julie Andrews says might be her favorite song. It's by Kurt Weill, lyrics by Ira Gershwin. The show was called Lady in the Dark, and we just heard an orchestral suite from Lady in the Dark done by the Bournemouth Symphony Orchestra. Shedding the Light, Maren Alsop.
1: One of the coolest things about being a conductor is having that band sitting there, and every move you make, every motion you make with your hand or with your face, your expression, or with your body, they interpret that into music, and they bring that result back out to you. 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

0: a fantasy or fantasia on Russian themes for violin played by an L. Gregory and orchestra, the Kyiv Virtuosi Symphony Orchestra. Dmitry Yablonsky conducting the music of Nikolai Rimsky-Korsakov.
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From APM, American Public Media, this is Performance Today. I'm Valerie Kaler. Like any good love story, this music has a huge range of emotion. Moments of tenderness, moments of passion, moments of fear and frustration, too. And then a climactic scene of tearful confession that leads to an ending of forgiveness and compassion. All of these emotions shared without saying a single word. It's a piece called Verklärte Nacht, Transfigured Night, written by Arnold Schoenberg. We've got an intimate performance on the way from a concert in Brainerd, Minnesota. That's coming up later in this hour of PT.